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saw the old man's face. Front page obituary, he was a millionaire. He left his fortune to some guy he barely knew. His kids were mad as hell,

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the day, Potts Farm was a place to go. 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King and the Can and the Marlboro Man. Jack and Jim were a few good men. 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I'm tired of talking, man. 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Them old dirt.

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He was in a bind because he was way behind, and he was willing to make a deal. When he came across this young man sawing on a fiddle and playing it hot, and the devil jumped up on a hickory stump and said, "Boy, let me tell you what. 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And if you'd care to take a dare, I'll make a bet with you. Now you play pretty good fiddle, boy, but give the devil his due. 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

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And then a band of demons

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Johnny said, "Devil, just come on back if you ever want to try again. I done told you once, you son of a bitch, I'm the best

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1: In just a moment, you'll be listening to a message that was given by Pastor Kyle Olsfelt of Grace Baptist Church in Pampa, Texas. We encourage you to give attention to the message and to follow along in your Bible.
2: I want to begin by talking about this morning something that I'm sure you are as aware of as I am. What I'd like us to think about and what I'd like us to focus on for just a moment is this, is that in our culture, there are many products and procedures available for someone to use to try to hide or slow down the reality of aging. How many of you know this? And I know that all of you do, but I'm going to ask it in that form anyways. How many of you know that you can buy color in a box or in a tube to try to cover gray hair? I am currently married to a darker-haired woman than she was a few days ago. There's a reason for that. Not particularly fond of the color that is currently growing out. You know this as well as I do. You could easily spend thousands of dollars on creams, lotions, or pills that are meant to hide wrinkles, age spots, and things of that sort. You can engage in different types of therapies that are designed to turn back time and rejuvenate your skin. There are hundreds of tricks and gimmicks for people to try in hopes that it will slow down or hide the aging process. Plastic surgeons exist, do they not? They certainly do, and here is what they're more than happy to do. Perform any procedure or surgery the patient would like once more in an effort to make the patient look younger. If you want a facelift, by all means, a person can get a facelift. If they don't like their wrinkly knees, they can get their wrinkly knees stretched to give them a tighter, firmer knee than they currently have. There are so many options out there. A person could spend untold amounts of money trying to disguise the fact that they are aging. Now, as you hear all that, I want to be clear so that no one leaves with the wrong perception of me. And again, you're probably not ultimately worried about this, but just so that you know my position on this, I don't care what people do. If you want to color your hair, have fun. If you want to buy the creams and the lotions and the potions, knock yourselves out. I don't care. I couldn't be too against it because if so, we would have to go home and throw out some creams and lotions and potions at our house. I don't care if that's what you want to do. I don't care if that's what you engage in. Motives are important. Affordability is important. But nonetheless, if those things are squared away, knock yourselves out. If that's what you're into, that's fine. But I want us to consider this question. Why? Why is this a multi-billion dollar industry? And here's the answer, plain and simple. In general, outside of children, no one really likes the idea of aging and all that comes with it. But here's what we know, and this is the principle that I want us to take from all this. No one escapes it. No one. You take the most beautiful person in all the world, whoever that is, besides your spouse, obviously. You take the most beautiful person in the world and you give them an unlimited budget with freedom to do everything they want to do, and here's what's going to happen at some point. They'll have wrinkles they cannot hide. They will move at a pace they do not enjoy, and they will have bruises they cannot explain. It happens to everyone. No one escapes it. There are just certain realities in life no one is going to escape. As we think on that, I want us to begin looking in Genesis chapter 2. You should already be there. And I want us to look in verse number 4, because in verse number 4, a very simple statement is made. It says, "These are the generations of the heavens and of the earth when they were created in the day that the Lord God made the earth and the heavens." So as the scripture is recorded for us, there in verse 4 it says, "In the day that the Lord God made the earth and the heavens." Now what I'm about to say, I know some of you know this, you've heard this over the course of your church-going lives and experiences, but you'll notice there in verse number 5 when it speaks of, or verse number 4 rather, when it speaks of the Lord God, the word Lord is all capitalized. All four letters there are capitalized, and that's not something that we do in our language, in our writings. And so if you're not familiar with this, you might say, why is that so? Why is that how it's recorded for us? And so I just want to explain this very quickly, that in verse number 4, the word Lord there in its original Hebrew text is the word that we get in our language, Yahweh or Jehovah. Okay, so in verse number 4, that usage of the word Lord there is a reference to Yahweh or Jehovah. And that word, Jehovah, simply means this: the eternal, self-existing God. I don't know about you, but I love to think of God in that term or in that realm, that He is the eternal, self-existing God. God had no creator. God had no one who brought Him into existence. No, He is the eternal, self-existing God. And so that's what is said of Him in chapter 2, verse number 4. So now turn over a few pages, if you would, to Genesis chapter 15. In Genesis chapter 15, we have an account recorded for us on behalf of Abraham. And you'll notice there in verse number 1, it says, "After these things, the word of the eternal, self-existing Lord," because that is Jehovah there, Yahweh, "came unto Abram in a vision, saying, Fear not, Abram, I am thy shield and thy exceeding great reward. And Abram said, Lord God, what wilt thou give me, seeing I go childless, and the steward of my house is this Eliezer of Damascus?" So you'll notice in verse number 2 that Abram, speaking to the Lord, said, "Lord God, what wilt thou give me?" And again, if you'll notice, verse number 2, the rendering of the word Lord is different than the rendering of the word Lord in verse number 1. And so why the difference? Why all capitalized in verse number 1, not all capitalized in verse number 2? And so the difference is this, again, in the original text, that being the Hebrew, the word Lord in verse number 2 is simply this: Adonai or Adonai, depending on how you choose to pronounce it. Again, it'll be for me today, Adonai. But this is a word that is completely different than Jehovah. And here is what the word Adonai means. It means master or authority. Master or authority. So here is Abram or Abraham saying to God, "What wilt thou give me, you who are my Lord and master?" As Abraham declared God to be Jehovah Jireh, he also declared Him to be his master and authority. So who is God? That being the question. The answer is this: Abraham would say he is the master and authority of all things. Now, this may or may not be of interest to you, but I'm going to share this with us anyway. This word Adonai is a word that is used 444 times in the Old Testament. Somebody says, did you count all those? No, I did not. I've got a Bible program that tells me that. And so that's what I'm going with. 445 times in the Old Testament, the Lord God is referred to as Adonai, Master, and Authority. So who all referred to him as Adonai throughout the Old Testament? Who all referred to him as the master and authority of their lives? You have men like Moses who identified God as Adonai. You have men like Joshua who identified God as Adonai, master and authority. David identified God as his master and authority. Nehemiah did so. Jeremiah did so. The Old Testament is filled with children of God recognizing that God was and is the master and authority of their lives. Of all the people in the Old Testament who recognized him as Adonai, the question could be asked, did everyone recognize him as Adonai? And the answer is no. They didn't. Who were some of the people who did not recognize him as Adonai? Men like, or people like, all those in the days of Noah. As Noah preached, as Noah brought the message of judgment, as Noah brought the message that the earth was going to be destroyed and that they answered to the authority of God, the people as a whole said, whatever. We're not answering to God. He's not our master. He's not our authority. They weren't interested in hearing it. Sodom and Gomorrah was not interested in hearing it. He was not Adonai to them. Characters such as Nebuchadnezzar, not interested. Throughout the Old Testament, people did not want to accept the reality that he was Adonai. They simply wanted to ignore it. So what did they do? They would build groves. They would make their own idols. They would make their own gods. They had their magicians. They had their soothsayers. They had whatever they did in an effort to deny his authority in their lives. But here is what you read over and over and over throughout the scripture. Everyone who denied the authority of God in their lives came to a point where they realized no one escapes this reality. He is Adonai. I found this to be interesting and somewhat disturbing. When you read through the Old Testament, there's another people group who wanted to deny it. And that's primarily the people of Israel, the children of God. All you've got to do is read through the Judges. All you've got to do is consider the ministry of the prophets. I've said and others have said, prophets didn't show up to the people of Israel and say, folks, you're doing fantastic. Folks, you're serving the Lord the way that you're supposed to. Keep it up and act as a cheerleader to them. No, what the prophets did over and over and over was show up and say this, men and women, you're not right with God. You're living in disobedience. You're acting as though God doesn't exist. You're acting as though God is not the master, not the authority in your lives. And over and over and over, the message of the prophets fell on deaf ears. And for every generation of Israel that denied and rejected the reality of God's authority, what did they discover? They discovered no matter how much they fought against it, no matter how much they resisted it, no matter how much they acted as though they were in control, they always found out eventually, He is authority and He is the master. There was never a time they did not answer ultimately to His authority. This morning, I want you to consider a question with me. We all know the answer. It's a pretty simple question, but I want you to consider this question nonetheless. How excited are people today about the idea of someone being the master and authority in their lives? It's not a real popular concept, is it? You know this, that this is the attitude of so many, even amongst young people. Teachers aren't going to tell me what to do. I'm 13. I'm 14. And trust me, it starts much younger than that. But that's the attitude. You will not tell me what to do. Talk to employers these days. So many times the attitude of the employee is, I'll not be told what to do. I don't want anyone to be my authority, and no one will be my master. We live in a culture that is so adamantly against authority that the environment many times is more controlled anarchy than obedience. We are living in a day that hates the concept of individuals being under the authority of anyone else. Here's how ridiculous it is. And again, some of you know this, but how many of you know that the word master bedroom is now offensive? Seriously, look this up. You'll notice on house listings, and I don't know how I came about this. I'm sure some fascinating fact from Facebook. But nonetheless, if you look at house listings now where it's gone woke and everything is, you know, culturally acceptable, it's no longer the master bedroom, the master bath. It's the primary bedroom and the primary bath. Because, again, no one wants the idea to be suggested that there's a master or an authority figure in their lives. Now we know this, it's not making culture better, it's making things far worse. But now implement this thought. As much as people hate the idea of authority in their lives, even more so, they hate the idea of godly authority in their lives. You know how we know? Just point it out to them. Say things like this: God's not good with that. And you know what you'll get by way of a response? I don't care what God thinks. I don't care what God has to say. That's the response. Talk to your neighbors who are living together outside of marriage and just drop it in by way of just a simple little statement. Hey, did you know what? Y'all are living in sin. You're not going to find a repentant attitude very quickly. You're going to find a response of, we don't care what the Bible says. Just point out to people who have got these terribly unbiblical positions by way of social ideology. Just point out to them, did you know that that goes against the truths of God's word? And you know what their response is going to be? We don't care about God's word and what it says in our lives. that's the culture that we live in. I don't want authority over me. I don't want authority over our family. And we sure don't want God having authority in our lives. Now, that's troubling. I don't know about you, but I don't enjoy living in a culture where it's chaos so much of the time. I don't enjoy that, but I'm going to just kind of go back to what was said earlier. You know what's disturbing about the Old Testament, as I said, is so many times it was God's people who didn't want to recognize the authority of God in their lives. Here is what is as disturbing to me as anything else could be. Okay, do we live in a culture today where our neighbors and our coworkers and family members don't really want to admit and acknowledge the reality of God's authority in their lives? Yeah, that bothers me. But here is what greatly upsets me. The number of God's people who don't really want to acknowledge that he is Adonai. Can I just tell you, so many of God's people don't want to be confronted by God's word. This is not a woe is me. This is not a wah, wah, wah, because you know it as well as I do. You can be talking to someone who claims to be a Christian and you can tell them, yeah, the Bible says, and immediately you will get a completely different response than what you should get from the child of God. All you've got to do is say, hey, did you know that the Bible says this about your marriage? And all of a sudden, whoo, the wall of defense goes up. Did you know that with your kids, this isn't what the Bible says? The Bible says this. And all of a sudden, the defense goes up and they're ready to fight you. There is a problem amongst Christianity these days, or at least professed Christianity these days, that we don't want to recognize him as master. And what do we do as a nation? We do everything we can to deny that. That won't be true of me. That won't be true of us. That won't be true of our family. We're not going to submit, and everything's going to be fine, and everything's going to be okay. Hold on, let's go back to that subject of aging and the reality that eventually strikes everyone. And let's be reminded of what Paul said. Paul said in Philippians chapter 2, verse 10, that at the name of Jesus, every knee should bow, of things in heaven and things in earth and things under the earth, and that every tongue should confess that Jesus Christ is what? Lord. You know what Paul said? He said, it doesn't matter who you are. One day you're kneeling. One day you are bowing. And one day you are confessing, like it or not, he is Lord. There is coming a day every single person who has ever walked on this earth, who has resisted, who has pushed back, who has looked to their accomplishments, who has looked to their position, who has looked to everything that would, they think, keep them from answering to God, there is coming a day when that reality will strike for everyone, not just a handful. No one will escape this. Paul said, every knee is going to kneel, and every knee is going to bow, and every tongue is going to confess what Abraham said thousands of years ago. You are master, and you are authority. And so here's what would be best for all of us, and a good reminder for all of us would be this. If I'm going to acknowledge this reality at some point in the future, I'd be a whole lot better off if I just went ahead and acknowledged it right now. My life would be a whole lot easier if, like Paul said, I quit kicking against the pricks. If I would just say, Lord, I'm tired of fighting your authority. I'm tired of fighting your control, and I'm tired of being the one who's trying to make all the decisions in my life. If I would reach that point, if you would reach that point, here's what would happen. It would take so much stress and burden off of us because we're no longer fighting against the inevitable. It's kind of like aging. If we'd stop fighting it, we'd stop stressing so much. Obviously not a popular statement to some of you. I'm just saying, if we would stop fighting it, so much stress would be eliminated. Do I need to be reminded he is master? I do. Do you need to be reminded that he's master? Maybe. The bottom line is this: it doesn't matter what any of us think. As the eternal, self-existing God, he is not seeking permission to be our master. He is the master, and we might as well accept it. If you're fighting it today, just give in and yield to him and enjoy the peace that comes from such.
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0: Please bow with me. Dear Lord, thank you for this beautiful, wonderful day that you've given us. Thank you for the sunshine, and thank you for letting us gather here to worship you. As we are here this morning, oh, let us open our hearts to hear your word and apply them this week. And again, Lord, just thank you for who you are and what you are. In God's name we pray. Amen. You may be seated. Good morning again. I'm Tad Smith, and I'll be your lay leader. I'd like to welcome everyone here in the church services, on the radio, on Facebook, wherever you may worship with us today. We are glad to be here. And we're going to start out with some announcements. Our first one's here with Kimberly.
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2: I was just going to let all the kids know we will resume Lunch Bunch this week. So Wednesday at 12:25 is when the kids get out. We will be serving cheeseburgers, chips, cookies, brownies, lemonade, and water. So if you're a high school student and you'd like to come eat with us, come join us. If you're a graduate college student and you're out and about, you're welcome to come eat with us or help as well. If you do want to help with Lunch Bunch, we tend to meet downstairs between 11 and 11:30 to get stuff out, get ready for the kids. If you know any high school kids that might want to come eat, feel free to invite them. We are open to all high school kids. They don't have to be a member of our church or any church. It's any kid that's hungry and wants to come eat. We will provide a free meal. The church vans will park outside the basketball courts to pick up and transport any kid that needs a ride. So we hope to see some of you here, and feel free to invite friends.
0: Thank you very much. What's a great service that we have there, and it's fun that we started school again and can start our Lunch Bunch. If you will look on the back of your program, you have the activities of the week. A long time ago, a man went to this church. Dale West told me that if you'll just take that and you can rip that off, and it does two things. It tells you the work week, all the stuff, and it also, there's your prayer. Put that on your refrigerator. Kind of helps you remember what's going on at the church and helps you to remember who we're praying for that week. The activities that we got going on this week. On Tuesday, we start out our week with men's prayer breakfast, Al Trusen, some line dancing that day. Then again on Wednesday, the first thing we have Wednesday at 12:30 is the high school Lunch Bunch. And then this week we have Hope Pantry at 3:30 if you need that service. Mustard Seeds at 5, Church Cafe at 5:30, Chancel Choir at 6. This week at Church Cafe, we're going to piggyback off after the Lunch Bunch, and we're going to have hamburgers and chips and dessert and all those good things. Thursday, Lions Club at noon, basically Bible. And then next Sunday, we will have donuts and coffee, Sunday school, and worship service again. This Sunday, though, we have something special. We're going to please join us here in Lively Hall after church service for our all-church luncheon. Looks like there's lots of good food, lots of good dessert, and just good fun and fellowship with our church family. Another thing, if you'll notice the red bulletins, make sure that you get those signed in. And if there's no other announcements, let's have a time of fellowship and just greet your neighbor and tell them that you love them.
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Please join me for our affirmation of faith. I believe in God the Father Almighty, maker of heaven and earth. I believe in Jesus Christ, his only Son, our Lord, who was conceived by the Holy Spirit, born of the Virgin Mary, suffered under Pontius Pilate, was crucified, dead, and buried. He descended to the dead. On the third day he rose again. He ascended into heaven and sitteth at the right hand of God the Father Almighty. From thence he shall come to judge the quick and the dead. I believe in the Holy Spirit, the Holy Catholic Church, the communion of saints, the forgiveness of sins, the resurrection of the body, and the life everlasting. Amen.

0: You may be seated.
1: At this time, we usually have children's time, but as I look around, I don't see any children. Am I wrong? They must have heard that I was going to do the children's sermon, and nobody wanted to hear my voice. I did spend like an hour and a half putting this little Lego deal together, and it was going to be a 15-minute, you know, they said 15 minutes. It took me, am I lying? It was maybe closer to 2 hours. And it

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People do need the Lord. There are people with hurts, with fears, and just our regular, everyday life. We need you. And we thank you so much for what you've given us. And at this time, we would just like to give back a small part and just say thank you for who you are and what you are. In God's name we pray. Amen.

0: Please be seated. Good. We had a little trouble with the mic last week. It's interesting. Right now, General Conference has been opened in South Africa in Johannesburg. It started about midnight, and they broke for dinner, I guess, sometimes just earlier today as everybody was arriving. So if you wake up in the middle of the night for some reason in the next 7 days, just maybe you should be praying for General Conference. The business they conducted first was having to do with bishops. They appointed 6 interim bishops at the last General Conference, and 3 of them were allowed to run for another term. Only 3 applied. And in that vote, it was kind of razor thin. 2 of them made it, and 2 of them didn't. Carolyn Moore is able to run for candidate. We shouldn't say run, to offer herself as to serve as bishop. John Pena Auda, again, is going to be on the list at 79.9%. And then Leah Hitta Gregory, kind of from our region, fell short at 73.3%. You know, and we hear this and we can get lost in the details. Mindy, you were introduced as presiding elder. The use of that language actually has a rather enormous historical and theological significance in terms of how we understand ourselves as a legitimate, non-rebellious, living branch of the church started by Jesus Christ through his apostles. That would take a history lesson, which I won't go into. But digging into these things can be worth it if you take the time to know what's going on. They were also going to be voting there for new articles of religion. They're not new, but when the United Methodist Church formed in 1968, they jammed together 2 denominations, the Evangelical United Brethren and the Methodist Church, and they both had a series of doctrinal statements that they weren't allowed to change, so they just jammed them together and deemed them compatible and said, we'll figure it out later. Big surprise, they never did. Because it wasn't considered important. Well, these are new statements, and I was just discussing with John and Kitty over there. They're perfectly orthodox. They're sound. There's maybe some things people would like to see in. But the first thing that happened at the first point of privilege somebody took, whatever they call it, is they wanted to send this to review of a judicial council to see if it was constitutional. I guess this gentleman had some problems with some of the statements. And David Watson got up, and since the threshold was only 20% of the people present to approve this, he said, I know this may be a fool's errand, but I beg you, we went through a very detailed process. We had many people involved. We sent it out to the church for their review. In fact, I suggested something that I didn't like, and other people did. It had been an oversight. They corrected it. He begged them not to outsource their authority as the General Conference of the Global Methodist Church to some judicial body, that it was an unnecessary complication, and hadn't we had enough of that, with things happening behind the scenes, in committees, in the shadows, and it never actually coming to the floor. Amazingly, they didn't refer it. It would have only taken 20%, and it didn't happen. There's a good thing happening there. These are people that want to work together. And it's no accident that though half the United Methodist churches that departed from our former affiliation, they wanted to become independent because they had lost trust. They thought it was better for them to do their own thing. This is, at the same time, more than twice as many who joined in the United States are just coming from around the globe. There's over 7,000, approaching 8. The church is focusing on growth. And as I've mentioned before, this is unprecedented for split-ups in denominations where they want to argue about whether or not we want to believe the Bible is actually giving us good advice. It's unprecedented. And so far as I can tell, is the mood there. And I pray that the Holy Spirit will continue to guide them in all our differences. But I would beg you today to consider, though it is wrong to outsource the duty of our faith to an expert so that we don't have to think anymore, just give me the book, let me read it, I caution you against doing the same thing with the Bible. The notion of wanting to maintain faithfulness to the historic Christian church is actually an affirmation in a faith in the Scripture and in the words of Jesus Christ that he said he will send the Holy Spirit to guide us into all truth, so that there is much in history and in the history of the church, yes, in our rites and rituals and our practices, that we should continue to practice discernment on. For I refuse to believe that the Holy Spirit has failed to guide us for the last 2,000 years, and he continually wants people to just pick up a Bible and start over again. Our negative experience with human beings, their desire for power, their desire to control, our insistence on being right about something because we have transferred our hope from the living God and our Savior Jesus Christ to what we think we know. We've got the theology figured out. God has to take us. I understand that that can make people somewhat despondent, but that is the battle, is it not? To put our faith in God and to be willing to see what he has for us and to practice discernment together in and through the Holy Spirit. So all during this next week, as often as you think about it, keep the general conference in prayer, for there are other spirits alive and doing well in the world that are going to want to come down on that place. And I wish that we would pray that they would be denied entrance. As we look at our bulletins, good point, Tad. You can tear this off and keep it with you. It's got the schedule and all the people on our prayer list. We're getting to where we need a magnifying glass. But that's okay. We don't want to forget anyone. And that's a good thing to do, to run through this list every once in a while and see if a name pops to you. It's like, oh, why is this name standing out? Maybe the Lord is asking you to pray especially for that person. So before we go to our time of prayer, I ask if there are any additional prayer requests or praises that you have. Yes, Kim.
1: My uncle's cousin, Debbie Fontenot, died suddenly this week.
0: Debbie
1: Fontenot.
0: Fontone.
1: And her husband Jimmy and their kids could, they're really struggling, they could do some prayers.
0: So she just died suddenly, leaving, and she's left some orphans behind? Well, not orphans, they have their father.
1: They're grown.
0: They're grown.
1: Her son's expecting his first child and her daughter's expecting her first
0: okay.
1: child.
0: Are there any other prayer requests this morning? Let us go before the Lord in prayer.
1: Jared.
0: Yes. Oh, I'm sorry, Susan.
2: Butch Thompson appeared for him in Miami.
0: Butch Thompson in Miami. We've heard his name before.
2: Yes.
0: It's Fred Linda. Thank you, Linda. Let us go to the Lord in prayer. Eternal God, you are the great I am. We approach you with humble hearts, full of gratitude for the salvation you bring us in Christ, and ask that these lesser eyes, the relentless I, me minds that we carry with us, and that crowd our thoughts and eat up our little lives with worry, let those eyes be taken up, drawn into, and drowned out by the glory of your presence, that we may be transformed into the likeness of Christ. You can hear the cries of the people in pain, the people who need you more clearly than we. And we bring before you all the people that we have on our prayer list. And we bring before you Debbie and Tom's family, that you would be with them in their grief. We bring before you Butch Thompson, that the power of your Spirit, the healing, the peace, the love, would come upon all those who are suffering the ills of the world. And likewise, we pray for ourselves that you would give us the wisdom to know how to encourage them, to come by their side. Let us speak your words in your Spirit, that that power of life and peace and joy that is ours in Christ might fill us and them. And we look to you as the eyes of a maidservant look to her mistress and say, Lord, have mercy, grant healing. And fill us now, Lord, with the will and ability to fulfill all our tasks, responsibilities, commitments, vows, obligations, and especially our debt of love for the gift of eternal life. Lord God, we pray for your blessing on your church and on this part of it. We ask for these gifts and your blessings in the name of Christ our Lord, who taught all his disciples to pray, saying, Our Father, who art in heaven, hallowed be thy name. Thy kingdom come, thy will be done, on earth as it is in heaven. Give us this day our daily bread, and forgive us our trespasses, as we forgive those who trespass against us. And lead us not into temptation, but deliver us from evil. For thine is the kingdom and the power and the glory forever. Amen.
3: Our scripture reading this morning comes from the book of Romans, chapter 1, verses 1 to 23. This is a letter from the Apostle Paul to the church at Rome. It starts out, Paul, a servant of Jesus Christ, called to be an apostle, set apart for the gospel of God, which he promised beforehand through his prophets in his holy scripture, the gospel concerning his son, who was descended from David according to the flesh and was declared to be son of God with power according to the spirits of holiness by resurrection from the dead, Jesus Christ our Lord, through whom we have received grace and apostleship to bring about the obedience of faith among all the Gentiles for the sake of his name, including yourself, who are called to belong to Jesus Christ. To all God's beloved in Rome, who are called to be saints, grace to you and peace from God our Father and the Lord Jesus Christ. First, I thank my God through Jesus Christ for all of you because your faith is proclaimed throughout the world. For God, whom I serve with my spirit by announcing the gospel of his Son, is my witness that without ceasing I remember you always in my prayers, asking that by God's will I may somehow at last succeed in coming to you. For I am longing to see you so that I may share with you some spiritual gifts to strengthen you, or rather so that we may be mutually encouraged by each other's faith, both yours and mine. I want you to know, brothers and sisters, that I have often intended to come to you, but thus far have been prevented, in order to that I may reap some harvest among you as I have among the rest of the Gentiles. I am a debtor both to Greeks and to barbarians, both to wise and to foolish. Hence my eagerness to proclaim the gospel to you also who are in Rome. For I am not ashamed of the gospel. It is the power of God for salvation to everyone who has faith, to the Jew first and also to the Greek. For it is the righteousness of God is revealed through faith, for faith, as it is written. For one who is righteous will live by faith. For the wrath of God is revealed from heaven against all ungodliness and wickedness of those who by their wickedness suppress the truth. For what can be known about God is plain to them, because God has shown it to them. Ever since the creation of the world has his eternal power and divine nature, invisible though they are, have been understood and seen through the things he has made. So they are without excuse. For though they knew God, they did not honor him as God or give thanks to him, but they became futile in their thinking, and their senseless minds were darkened. Claiming to be wise, they became fools, and they exchanged the glory of the immortal God for images resembling a mortal human being, or birds, or four-footed animals, or reptiles. This is the word of God for you, the people of God.
4: Thanks be to God.

0: I got too many papers today. This is a little bit of a first for me. I don't. This series that I'm starting today on the letter to the Romans is based loosely around a series that came out by J.D. Walt. It's published by Seedbed. He's also one that sends out a daily message that you can subscribe to. And it just kept popping up to me, and it answered a question that I had at the back of my mind for a long time. We go out to proclaim the gospel, but what is it? What is the gospel? Jesus lived it, but he spent a lot of his time teaching the people. There's one group he taught for 3 days solid. That's why they got hungry. That's why he wanted his disciples to feed him. So there's a lot to it. It's not just a formula. And it occurs to me that one of the last successful evangelistic movements that was pretty broad had to do with the Roman road, where they tried to shorten and simplify the letter to the Romans, because this is the presentation of the gospel. And it's a fascinating one. Because at this time, this would have been... Paul's on his third missionary journey. He's heading back to Corinth. He's got some business to sort out there, and he writes to Rome during that time. It's sometime after 56 AD. In 49 AD, there was some uproar in Rome, and the Emperor Claudius kicked out all the Jews over Crestus, which we're pretty sure was the same kind of chaos that Paul was running into whenever he preached Jesus. And some of the Jews refused to believe that he was their Messiah, and it created an uproar. So they had to leave. The Jews and the Jewish Christians were expelled from Rome. And then a few years later, Claudius dies, and they get Nero. And they're probably thinking, great, we've got a new man at the throne. Little did they know. But the Jews were allowed to start returning. So in this church that Paul is writing to, he notices it. You notice how he says first, the gospel is for the Jew first and also for the Gentile. The Jews were the ones that had the scriptures. They knew the way of God. They knew his commandments. They knew his history. They knew that there had been a fall, that we had been kicked out from the guard. They knew all that. But the pagans, they didn't. They just didn't know. And so when the Jews were gone, I'm sure they took their books with them. They probably took the Septuagint, they took the Hebrew Scriptures. So what you have here is a modern version, and I would say that, of the just want to celebrate evangelical Christians. And their knowledge of the Scriptures is about an inch deep. And then on the other side, you have the, quote, highly religious, the people that know the Scriptures, that live by them. And if I wanted to simplify it this way, there's some people that just love the fact that God loves them and they wallow in his love. But it doesn't change them at all. And then you have the other people who are struggling like heck to keep his commandments and continually failing or trying to put on an outward appearance and sell it as though they're doing a great job. And you have on one side the people who are desperate for the love of God and the other ones who know the fear of the Lord. And there's got to be both. And Paul, in this letter, trying to bring those groups back together to see that each one has something the other needs, will give us a highly relevant picture of what the gospel is for our place and our time. As the sermon title indicates, the first one from just that first part of Romans is, what is your calling? And it's so simple. That's why I like this series. Your calling is to belong to Jesus Christ. We can say that and read that, but you are no longer your own. You were purchased with a price. Is that how you live? Is that how you wake up in the morning every day and say, Jesus, I belong to you. Help me live this life which now belongs to you. Or do we just run around living our own lives and then ask him to help us try to do it? And he's patient, he's kind, and he deals with that. But we really didn't give ourselves to him. We just wanted help. We didn't know any better because we're raised in a world that tells you to be your own man, be your own person, find out who you are, live with integrity. Do I have any of those things? Even if I do, I don't want them. I would count them as rubbish for the integrity that can be mine if I surrender to Christ. Our calling is to belong to him each and every day. And that's... I always think of this example when I think about the people that really love God and they're excited to love him. I just have this feeling when I see that they don't care that they're living in what the church had called sin deadly to the soul on a daily basis without a care in the world, of the husband that really loves his wife and he always remembers to get her flowers. And he remembers the kind of flowers to get her on their anniversary. And the reason he remembers them is because they're the ones she's deathly allergic to. It just, that's kind of what I look around when I look at people. I'm like, I'm concerned that you're missing out on the really good stuff. The ability of Christ to give you new life because you don't know what he's offering. You just like the idea that he loves you, and you, but you're treating the forgiveness of Christ almost like a get-out-of-jail-free card. You're like the spoiled kid that just drives at 100 miles an hour down the street because his daddy's the sheriff and he's going to get away with it. We want to do things that please him. And Paul is there because he wants to impart a spiritual gift. There's this idea of wanting to build each other up. He knows they each have something to offer the other, that he can't do it himself, and he wasn't meant to. And the quote that was brought up by Walt was from Wesley, and Wesley said this when he was about 87 years old. He said, "Give me 100 people, I don't care whether they're clergy or lay, that fear nothing but sin and love only God, and the gates of hell will not prevail against us. More particularly, I care not. Preachers who fear nothing but sin and desire nothing but God, and I care not whether they're clergy or lay, they alone will shake the gates of hell and set up the kingdom of heaven on earth." That's all it takes. But it has to be kind of both. You see, this fear and desire, this love and this fear of the Lord, all together in one. And we're in Rome right now. Later on in this first chapter, he describes a whole bunch of lists of sins, and that's exactly what we're looking at. It's what's celebrated. It's what, hey, it's okay. God wants you to be happy. Then you have to throw out the Bible. And the idea that we have to go around telling everybody's everything's okay, it means in their heart, there's still judgment. They think that the appropriate response is to crush somebody rather than to exhort them, encourage them, to bring them healing. That's what they're telling me. It's not loving to encourage somebody to do something that's destructive. We also imagine that God's forgiveness, his laws, are something like, would you do X for me? And they say yes, and then they don't do it. That's really a test of love. It has nothing to do with what we think of as the moral commands. The moral commands are more like telling a child that they must never play on the busy highway. That's what it's like. The world is built that way. We are made that way. And God doesn't want us to get run over. And he's not going to change human nature and the nature of reality so that we're not going to incur any problems if we violate his will for us. It's just a reality. He can heal us. He can work with anyone. That's his desire. But we've got to be serious about the worry that walking contrary to his will is going to result in misery for everyone. And then later Paul says, "I'm not ashamed of the gospel because it is the power of God that brings salvation." That's the real point of making sure that we know what the gospel is. This is the power, the gospel. And I'm convinced that just like the gospel of John, it's an interesting book. It seems to be simple. The gospel is something that it's safe enough for the youngest child to wade into. And it's deep enough to drown all the worldly wise who have become foolish and setting aside the truth of God. So as if we're complicated, it can be complicated for you. If you're a person who likes to think, you can think about it for the rest of your life. The gospel fits every single person perfectly when we trust the Lord and walk with him daily and ask him to apply it to us. And at this point in the companion book, I've ordered them. They're back ordered. As soon as I get them, I'll let you know. I'm starting with 10. It's available on Kindle if you'd like it. But there was he starts out in this poem where somebody had said to him, "I don't want you to think that I'm not a good person." I assured her with the hard and beautiful truth, "You are not a good person. I'm not either. We are broken sinners. Good people and bad people is a lie from the pit of hell. And the way from good to great or bad to worse trying to find that way, paves the way to hell. Jesus only goes from death to life, lost to found, slave to free, broken to beautiful. Then she asked me, if you are not good, what are you? Loved, I said. Loved, yes, but do I love back? Do I love back? Is he getting the response that he deserves? Am I loving him with my whole heart, mind, soul, and strength? That's what he said. If you love me, you'll obey my commandments. You want to obey my commandments? Love me. And if you want to show that you love me, love one another as I have loved you. That's simple. But it's also very complicated. Life is always complicated, and people are complicated. But we're not good people. And neither necessarily are we bad people. We're just not what we're supposed to be. We were meant to belong to God. He's made that possible. But everything around us is telling us, no, this is your life. What are you going to do with it? What's your career? What do you want? Are you a person of integrity? Well, I belong to Jesus Christ. I'm not my own person. Imagine actually being able to shift off the weight of even just trying to be yourself. Some people don't feel it so much. People that are conscientious like I am, we feel it pretty much. But it's amazing that the people that have this sense of how everything's going wrong suddenly want to go out and get power over the world. The gospel is the power of God for salvation. You don't want to save the world, or you would want to bring them the gospel. You want power, or you want reputation, or you want position, or you want wealth. Because, yeah, it helps. The material stuff. If you're hungry, money will usually get you some food. If you're sick, a lot of it might get you a better doctor. But your body won't last. If you want to be saved and if you want to save others, the gospel of God is the power for salvation. Nothing else. And then we have something that's really wonderful where Paul switches. Now he's already announced the gospel. How does he begin? The wrath of God. The wrath of God has been revealed. Whoa, I didn't think we're supposed to do that. Isn't it always about the good news? Yeah, it is. But you need to understand your situation first. As he put it, or as Walt put it, actually, I'll just stop. If you want to know where I'm stealing from him, get the book, okay? And where I'm borrowing. Is he goes from the burning, we go from the burning bush of the gospel, the presence of God, this the message of salvation, go and deliver my people, to the burning house that we're stuck in. And you cannot save yourself. You can try all you want. You can run from one room to another, but the fire is going to find you. You must be plucked as a brand from the burning. Yes, his hand is outstretched still. It feels like wrath to the one who wants life on their own terms, the one who's still desperate for power and freedom to do it on their own, just as the devil tempted Eve. His hand is outstretched. It feels like wrath, but it's not. He's saying, take my hand, and I will lift you out. We're not really, I had a long discussion with some pastors once. It says, you know, I'm not really a sinner saved by grace. I like to think of myself as a saint who sins. I'm like, yeah, there's a problem. Saints don't sin. And sinners are saved from their sin. So what's going on here? Paul gets into that when he talks about the flesh and the spirit. Didn't Jesus say the spirit is willing, but the flesh is weak? There's actually keys to understanding that coming up later on. But we are in a burning house. And then Paul gives us a list of sins. They're typical. And today they're widely accepted. And they're where we would say, well, that's none of my business. That doesn't affect me. Way to show the love of God. The interesting thing I want to point out to you about that list is that Paul says the wrath of God is revealed, and then he gives you a list of these degradations, although not everyone recommends them or recognizes them. And in fact, they not only realize that God's righteous decree has said those who do these things are worthy of death, they go around recommending them. His wrath is revealed by the fact that these things are growing. That is the expression of his wrath. He lets us get out of his hand and see what happens when we stop seeking his face. That is the wrath. The anger, the murders, that comes out of our own heart. And all the other disasters. This is a good way of summarizing this. You're not a sinner because you've sinned. You sin because you are a sinner. We're born in it. We're born dead in our sins. But in Jesus Christ, he plants a new seed. Isn't that what he calls his word, his message? It's like a seed planted in the ground. But then wait, what's the ground like? Is it rocky? They hear the good news, I'm saved. They jump up with much joy, but persecution comes. Now it's rough. God who? Some just falls by the wayside. I'll look into it later. But it's the good soil. All you got to do is keep it in your heart. Water it. Follow it every day. He says it'll grow up. It'll bear fruit. It'll bear fruit to salvation. Just let that word get planted. And that's what I want to do for the next few weeks, is to try to take what I've learned from Romans over the years. And this was another reason I picked this series, and this is just a fact about me, is when I was dropped out of Berkeley and I thought I was going to become a stand-up comedian. For some reason, it got on my heart that, hey, I should memorize Scripture. I know. I'll memorize the hard one. I'll memorize Romans. I got up to chapter 12 or 13. And then eventually I went back to college. And it was rough. And then about 5 years after, I'm like, why are things so hard now? Why was it so much sweeter back then? What were you doing, Jared, at the time? Oh, I was in your word. I was putting it in my heart. Don't stop. Then here's this last word that I'll leave you with, this idea of the word of God being planted in our heart, which I hope to continue redoing as we move on. Oh gosh, no I won't. It just got snatched. Did the devil take it? Yeah, let's just close in prayer. We're getting close to dinner. See, nobody's perfect. And I'm not going to freak out about it. Father in heaven, we thank you for the gift of the gospel. It's everything we need for salvation. Everything we need to live in righteousness and peace and joy in the Holy Spirit. Please, Lord, help us to find good soil in our hearts, to pull out the rocks, to turn it over with your guidance, and to plant and water and to trust you for the growth, that we might perceive the fullness of salvation, that the veil would fall that the world has placed over our eyes, and we can see the joy of your presence before us. And that wonderful language from the letter to the Hebrews, for the sake of the joy set before Jesus, he disregarded even the shame of the cross, that we would, for the sake of the joy set before us, just shake off every sin, everything that's holding us back, doing so joyfully to pursue our heart's greatest desire, our destiny. We were made for you. You have opened the way back for us. Lord, we know you go with us. Run with us all the way. All the way, all the way home. Thank you, Jesus, that you will not leave us or forsake us. And it's in your name, in which we trust, and in yours alone, that we pray. Amen.
1: Man, they didn't have great to have a God that loves us even though we're a bunch of sinners. Wow. Please stand with me as we sing hymn number 389, Freely, Freely.

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